0: primary. Now, Representative Julia Letlow, who had received an endorsement from President Trump, and the state's treasurer, John Fleming, will advance to a June 27th runoff. On the Democratic side, Jamie Davis is projected to advance to a runoff, with the second spot still a toss-up. There's been another firing at the U.S. Food and Drug Administration. Lisa Carton has that.
1: Tracy Beth Hogue posted on her social media Friday that she was fired, and the FDA's website shows she was replaced by Deputy Michael Davis. This comes after FDA Commissioner Marty McCarry was replaced with Kyle Diamantas, who had been FDA Commissioner for Food. Davis, the new acting director for the Center for Drug Evaluation and Research, had been the deputy director of CDER for about a year. Hogue's and McCarry's departures come amid widespread change at the agency, which has lost thousands of people since President Trump took office. I'm Lisa Carton.
0: The USS Gerald R. Ford is back in Virginia after 11 months at sea. Families gathered at Naval Station Norfolk Saturday as sailors returned home following an eventual deployment that featured combat operations, a shipboard fire, and plumbing issues aboard the carrier. Officials with the Navy say the deployment was the longest carrier voyage since the Vietnam War. Napoleon Solo is the winner of today's Preakness Stakes in Laurel Park and Maryland, Iron Honor taking second place, Chip Honcho taking third. It marked the first Triple Crown victory for both jockey Paco Lopez and trainer Chad Summers. I'm Scott Kahn.
2: The Denver forecast is Saturday night, cloudy and breezy with lows in the lower 50s. Showers likely, possible thunderstorms on Sunday afternoon, continuing through the evening hours. Keep an eye on the skies if you're headed down to the Rockies Diamondbacks game. Temperatures topping out in the mid-70s with strong winds up to about 35 miles per hour. Sunday night, showers and thunderstorms, especially after midnight, lows down to 45. Monday, much cooler with showers and possible thunderstorms in the afternoon, highs in the lower 50s. I'm meteorologist Patrice Sutter.
3: Current temperature,
4: 63 degrees.
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13: The ARC.

Yeah. I am what I am. Mm-hmm. Nobody can tell me what to do. Wow, typical leftist. Well, might apply to people other than leftists. Well, Colonel Chris Wyatt is on the bridge, principal and CEO of Indaba Africa Group, highly decorated former U.S. Army military intelligence and foreign area officer, has more than 36 years of service under his belt, served as director of African studies at the U.S. Army War College, and as senior military advisor to the U.S. mission to the African Union, advising on security cooperation and strategic risk across Africa. During his career, Colonel Wyatt held assignments with the Pentagon, DIA, NSA, U.S. Africa Command, and multiple overseas deployments, developing extensive experience in migration, insurgency, state failure, and national security. Today, Colonel Wyatt combines military intelligence and economic analysis with independent field reporting, including inspections of refugee centers, migrant housing operations, and resettlement systems inside the United States. His work focuses on how migration, political activism, financial incentives, and government policy increasingly affect national sovereignty, border security, and social stability. Without further ado, he comes back to us from, oh, good grief, it's been a while. It's been way too long. Yeah. 21st of January.

0: Wow. Say, that there's a sounder for you. Yeah, I love it. I do. I truly do. As we visit here for the remainder of the program with Colonel Chris Wyatt, do we think, Chris, are you thinking the president, he's got his hands full. Okay, let me stop there before we even get back to the South Africa deal. What do you make of this meeting with Xi Jinping? I mean, some people are saying it's a surrender. We had somebody on the program 2 or 3 weeks ago going, well, I think we've got a traitor in the White House. It's like, oh, good grief. I don't think we have a traitor in the White House, for Pete's sake. But I don't think he's going to talk Xi out of his quest for world, at first, economic domination, and then maybe the arms and legs after that, so to speak. Is there any way to even guess what's going on behind the scenes there, or what important matters are being discussed? I'm thinking maybe the Hormuz Strait closure, if it's even closed. Well, I mean, 1 minute we're at war with them, the next minute we're not. The next minute the strait's open, the next minute it's not. And I understand that that is a vital supply channel for oil that China needs. So are you thinking of that conversation featured in the visit?
1: Most definitely. I'm pretty cognizant that did play a role here. What isn't spoken about, and I'm hoping that this was a conversation, but, you know, it'd be nice to be a fly on the wall in the room, but, you know, the public stuff we see, and, of course, she trying to make this point about, you know, and be careful with Taiwan. You know, you're stepping into a quagmire there that you don't want to get into. My words, not his. And Trump, again, complimented the guy and talked about, you know, when you talk about trade. But I think behind the scenes, in unspoken conversations that we don't know about, and I suspect will keep quiet, I certainly hope that Trump made the point that we've about had enough of Chinese

0: Lewis is one of the true original architects of late-night alternative radio. A broadcaster who spent more than four decades navigating the outer edges of the paranormal, the political, the psychological, and the unexplained, long before many of these conversations entered the mainstream consciousness. He began his radio career in 1982 and launched Ground Zero in 1995, building one of the most recognizable voices in paranormal and parapolitical broadcasting, combining journalism, storytelling, cultural analysis, and deep research into the strange realities operating beneath the surface of official narratives. Over the years, Clyde developed a loyal audience by refusing to stay inside neat categories, moving fluidly between UFO phenomena, intelligence operations, occult symbolism, predictive programming, transhumanism, consciousness studies, media manipulation, and the growing collision between technology and spirituality. For countless listeners across America, Ground Zero became more than a radio show. It became a place where difficult questions could still be asked openly, where mystery was not immediately dismissed, and where the unexplained was treated with seriousness rather than ridicule. Recently, many in the broadcasting world were saddened to learn that Clyde stepped away from national syndication following some serious health challenges. And tonight, we are honored to welcome him here, not simply as a guest, but as one of the enduring voices of late-night radio, a man whose work helped shape an entire generation of alternative broadcasting. Tonight, we discuss disclosure, the accelerating UAP narrative, artificial intelligence, engineered apocalypse, spiritual destabilization, and the growing sense that humanity is entering a chapter unlike anything we have seen before. Caravanners, ladies and gentlemen, Clyde Lewis. Welcome, Clyde.
1: John, I gotta tell you, I got the goosebumps. I just do, listening to your voice. I remember my stepson and I used to listen to you because you'd come on after me in a lot of markets. And my stepson was, he was about 13. And he used to always say to me, he says, I love listening to Batman. He used to call you the Dark Knight. And I was like going, in our household, you are Batman. So that's really great that I'm on with Batman tonight. And that Wow. We got a lot to say. And oh my gosh, I'm just so happy to be here. So just fire away and let's have a good conversation tonight. I'm excited.
0: Oh, me too. And it's like, I wanted to talk to you, but then I realized, wait a minute, we're doing show prep while he's doing show prep. He's on the air while we're on the air. How are we going to make this work, you know? But we did make it work. Yeah. Here you are. And here we are.
1: Oh, we could have done some sort of simulcast. I bet that would have been fun, you know.
0: Well, you never know. Crazy. It could still happen.
1: Yeah, I'm sure we can. And now, I mean, I think it's amazing. You're on our network, Ground Zero Network. People are hearing you on the Ground Zero Network now, which is a great, I thought it was a great

0: wait to get back on the radio again, or at least get back into a situation where I can start expressing myself again, because there are a lot of hard workers like you and others out there that are just getting pummeled by these clickbait conspiracy theorists and others who, I don't know how they get their attention, but they do. And it's always the wrong attention, because the media sucks that up and they exploit it as what we all truly believe here in the alternative media. And it's not true.
1: Yeah. Yeah, that's well stated. That's exactly what happens. Well, before we get into the meat here, well, we're already into the meat, but let me ask you this. A lot of people have been reaching out to us. A lot of people praying for you after hearing about some health issues and your departure from syndication. So if you don't mind, first and foremost, how are you doing physically and mentally and spiritually right now after everything you've been through?
0: I am. I'm glad to be alive. Came close to dying. This is probably the, I guess you'd say, third or fourth time I've come close to kicking it. But, you know, I've had cancer and I've had several other things. But I have to look at the resiliency of all this and how I've bounced back each time. But this was the closest I've ever come to actually really, you know, knocking on the door or running away from the light, because it's a trap. I actually had a renal failure. It happened all of a sudden, and my whole body swelled up like the girl from Willy Wonka. I couldn't process anything, and I started hallucinating. And it was terrible hallucinations. I mean, it basically was enough to, I had been, you know, I had been taken by ambulance. I didn't know where I was. I woke up in a bed, and I swear I had demons under my bed. Many things I've talked about jokingly were really happening, and I was told that when you have kidney failure, you have toxins in your body. It's much like being drunk, except it's a lot worse. And so what you're doing is you're going through processing hallucinatory types of things, the same poisons you put in your body if you're doing drugs or you're doing over alcohol. And so that's why I had to go into the hospital. And it's the longest I've ever had to have a medical stay or a medical, I guess you could say, vacation. I'm usually back on my feet again and usually told that I can't come to work because I want to work. Because when I had cancer, I was out of the hospital within 3 weeks, and I was already investigating the D.B. Cooper case. Or second time I went in for cancer surgery on my kidneys, they had me fly out to San Francisco to do a report on the Zodiac Killer. So, you know, I've been very busy, and even to the detriment of my health, and now everybody around me is, you know, they scolded me, telling me that I needed to be careful and that I was working out too hard. And I guess now I should listen to them, but it's just how antsy I am right now, where I want to get back and I want to be among those who are making inroads to trying to change the attitude and the narrative that is being hijacked by powers within the government. I don't know if you could say it's the deep state, but it's certainly someone who knows how to tap into the psychological operations of religion, spirituality, things like UFOs, ghosts, all of this stuff. They know how to pack a punch. They know what buttons to push, and certainly they're pushing the buttons today.
1: Yeah, they are. You said something just a few moments ago that's interesting about the light. Don't go toward the light. It's a trap. Is that what I'm reading?
0: Yeah. I made that story kind of half jokingly because I had some embolisms hit my lungs. I collapsed and I saw the light, and I thought, if I go to the light, I won't come back. So I'm not going to go to the light. It's a trap. But I ended up waking up in a hospital. So,
1: okay, I get it.
0: Yeah. So that I mean, okay. if you walk to the light, you might as well say goodbye to everybody, because that's what I say. Don't walk to the light. It's a trap. I often wonder sometimes if it's like a bug zapper, some cosmic bug zapper, and some guy's on the other side, you know, eating a moon pie, drinking an RC, and waiting for me to get buzzed into the bug zapper. But no, I'm here and I'm happy. And yeah, I can joke about this stuff, but really I was serious. I always say I could be kidding, but I'm very serious about what I kid about. And that's been my attitude from the very beginning when I did Ground Zero. And now that I'm where I am in this situation, I think people understand that sometimes you need a little bit of a sense of humor when you're dealing with these type of topics.
1: Don't you find it amazing this stuff that you were talking about decades ago? The UFO thing and government secrecy, consciousness, psychological operations were considered fringe. And now we're hearing these same things popping up openly in congressional hearings and mainstream headlines. So From your perspective, what fundamental

0: changed behind the scenes to make disclosure suddenly not just acceptable, but almost fashionable?
1: I think it's the idea that there's always been this need, and I think we say it too many times, even during the pandemic, there's been this need for science to somehow catch up to spirituality. Because spirituality clouds science, and I think science gets a little jealous because they want to be able to be responsible for the miracles. They want to be able to be responsible for why you believe in God. You know, they do all of these studies about what the brain goes through when it dies, or all these studies about, you know, how you look at the sciences and how they've gone into quantum physics. And I always use quantum physics as an example of how they explain God. If you can't explain God, you use Heisenberg. If you can't explain God, you know, you use Schrodinger, or you use all these other uncertain theories, and you say, and this proves this and that proves that. And it's just a way for science to somehow catch up to spirituality. That's what aliens are, really. Aliens are basically the scientific explanation for what may be out there in the heavens that may be looking at us from a distance, or maybe caring and intervening in our lives, because they just can't live with the idea that miracles happen. And even the church itself has a hard time with miracles, because you hear people all the time, they say to themselves, well, I can use a miracle. And then when a miracle happens, they look at it like it's some sort of satanic conspiracy. And I always say to myself, and I listen to preachers too, because I actually have a roommate that wakes up every morning and listens to the gospel hour, and I'm listening to them, and they even say that they believe that there's a missing supernatural element to the church now. And they're wondering where it went and why it's gone, because the supernatural element to the church is what keeps people open for miracles. And I'm wondering if people have just decided that they don't deserve a miracle, or that miracles are so fragmented now that if you believe in them, you're crazy, or you're, you know, schizophreniform freak, or you're something. But I'd like to think that, you know, if you do believe in miracles, it increases your faith. It doesn't matter what that miracle is. I mean, if it's angels coming to appear to you, or if it's what you think of these aliens or demons they're appearing to you, you've got to understand that there's a reason why these things are happening, rather than to be afraid of them. You need to explore them. You need to understand that you were chosen for this miracle, regardless of what the experience is. I mean, it's hard, and I know Jacques Vallée has said this, it is hard for the average person to differentiate between a spiritual experience and an alien abduction experience. And I tend to feel that way about theories on how we perceive, like, for example, an angel encounter or the second coming. Or, I mean, I did an appearance on a show once, and I asked a girl, I said, I want you to clear your mind for a moment. I want you to tell me, you know, here you are in the future and Jesus is coming. How do you see the world? How are you're looking outside and you're waiting for the arrival of the savior of the whole world. What are you seeing? And she described for me lights coming down from the sky, a whirling vortex taking people up into heaven. And she said, and then there was this huge, huge bright light, and in it was my Savior. I saw him coming down out of the clouds in a beautiful, brilliant ball of light. I said, okay, now remove all the religious stuff that you were talking about, and then try to imagine what that's like if it were an alien attack. And she said, oh my God, I can't tell the difference. I said, that's right, you can't. And that's why it's difficult for people to differentiate. I think that's what the religions are worried about. And I say, you know, they ought to take for granted that Christianity has been around for 2,000 years. I don't think any alien popping up on the horizon is going to change that.
0: Good point. Really good point. Let me ask you this. Have you had personal anomalous experiences in regard to... Oh, bump it into the UFO guys is the way I like to put it usually.
1: I've had my experiences. I had a dream once where I thought I was abducted, and I'm still trying to, you know, I remember I shared it with Bud Hopkins, and Bud Hopkins told me that he believed that I was having an experience. I don't want to think that I don't like to make myself the news when, and I know you don't either. I mean, that's what makes you so much of an authority on a lot of things, because I don't hear you on your show indulging. I mean, you talk about experiences, but you don't indulge yourself in a situation where you want to be the expert because you just so happen to be driving out there and you and Brenda got abducted. I don't think that's you guys, and I don't hear that from you. And I don't like hearing that from others, but that's why I try to keep a lot of these personal things personal. But I have seen Bigfoot, even though people think I'm crazy. It's an experience that I did not plan on, and I don't imagine it's not typical either. It was kind of bizarre. And I also had an opportunity many times to see UFOs in Washington State. If you go to like Klickitat County or Skamania County, that area is rich in UFOs. And of course, D.B. Cooper's out there and all the other legends of the universe, even UFOs and UFO sightings are out there as well.
0: Yeah, it's strange. I'll run this one, Pastor. This was odd. Brenda and I were on the back porch of this house in a little city called Allen. And it's just western part, northern western part of the whole Dallas complex now. You know, Dallas 9, I guess we should call it, actually. I don't know why. It just got a nice ring to it. But anyway, there's this thing up in the sky, and it's just floating there. I'd estimate it mile away, maybe a little more. And it looks like this black thing with little spikes on it. And she goes, What do you suppose that is? And I'm looking at this thing. So she goes in to get her phone, not realizing that I have mine. Get this, I'll be brief. So I take a picture of this thing. And as soon as I get the picture, it sort of does this, I'm falling. So it kind of falls in a little arc and then stops. Mm-hmm. And it goes right and left and right and straight down and disappears. But I tell you, this damn thing showed up. We were watching a show called Salvation, the series or movie or something on, one of the cable
1: channels. I remember that. Yeah, it was great, great series.
0: I said, hey, sweetheart, just pause this thing so I can go get another coffee, right? She calls out from the room. She goes, wait till you see what's on the screen. And so help me, I go back there, and she paused at the exact moment. And that damn thing I took a picture of is on the screen. So I took a picture of the TV screen with the thing on it, and then she rolled back to see if she could see it again, and she couldn't. She paused it at the exact moment when that object appeared. I mean, and people are going, yeah, you're making this up. No, I'm not. I've got the pictures. So, okay. Well, I had a sticker on the front of this 24-track tape machine that said, death and serious injury can occur. Right.
1: Yeah, of course.
0: Yes, it can. And that's all. And people look at that and go, right, and just kind of move on. But, after you've experienced this stuff, don't you find you get kind of a peace with it? You kind of come to terms with, okay, well, this is something that is clearly beyond my control.
1: I think I've made enough peace with it to become jaded by it sometimes. And that's kind of sad. I've been with it now for like 31 years. And if you count the time before that, when I was interested in this type of stuff, and some of the people I met when I was starting my radio career, like Bill Cooper and a few other people, Norio Hayakawa. I mean, I cut my teeth on talk radio back when I was like 14, and I was meeting all these people, and they were influencing the way I felt. And I was thinking to myself that I'm learning all this stuff, and I felt like I know stuff that people don't know, and I want to share it with them because I think it's amazing to talk about these things. And now I sometimes feel like I have to read the room before I share them. But the funny thing is, though, is I don't know if you know this, and I don't know what's happened to you, but people will stop and they will overhear your conversation in a restaurant, they'll overhear your conversation anywhere, and they stop everything and they want to break into what you're saying because they've had an experience and they don't know who to turn to or talk to. And so when they hear somebody else talking about their experiences, they don't care if you're, this bearded weird guy, they're going to come to you and say, hey, bearded weird guy, I like what you're saying. Let's talk. And so you're talking to a complete stranger about their experience where they got taken up in a spaceship and was fed pancakes. They want to tell you that experience because it's out of the ordinary.
0: Right. Yeah. Yeah. It does assign a certain specialness ways to people who've experienced these things. The big one for me is, okay, what is space? And what was there before it? And who put it there? It's that kind of stuff. There are no answers. Not in this life. I don't think there are any answers to that one.
1: It's always been. That would really freak you out, wouldn't it?
0: Yes. The whole thing freaks
1: me out. Whatever it is, it's always been here. That makes it scary.
0: Always been here. Okay, let's move on, right?
1: Yes. It's always been. Okay, we end the show now. No, I mean, you're right. You don't even want to think about that. No, it makes you go nuts.
0: What do you make of these governments and some intelligence agencies, people of these intelligence agencies actually speaking out about UAPs today? Is this, are we being prepared for extraterrestrials? I'm like, what do you make of this disclosure thing? My response is, this will keep, trust me, it'll come up again.
1: I'm just saying that I just think this is like being spoon-fed. I think people are disappointed in the latest attempts by the government to put out these files. I think what they're wanting is they don't want UFO files. They want IFO files. What I mean by that is they want them to be identified. They don't want to, you know, they don't want to have to look on the internet and see a few white dots hanging above the moon in Apollo 17 saying, we don't know what those are. Well, that's the whole point. You know, the reason why we want to find out about these things, we want to find out what they are. We want an identification, or we want some sort of a confirmation that what, even if the government says we don't know what they are, we can confirm though that they show up from time to time. Their phenomena shows up from time to time, and we're even trying to figure out what it is. I'd be satisfied with that. But rather than placating, and also a lot of the stuff that's coming out of the mouths of these people, I've read in a library from 1968. I mean, I can pick up a book and read the same things they're saying, or I could go to Contact in the Desert or some other UFO thing, and I can hear the same thing from the people that are speaking there. So they're not enlightening me in any way, and it's hard to tell your audience, oh, by the way, they basically didn't tell you anything, and this is all 17 pages of gobbledygook that you could probably get in a library if you check out a book. That's the problem I think what I have with these files is that's what they are. They don't give you any other information but stuff you already know.
0: Yeah, it's almost like, okay, extraterrestrial craft exist. And so, what? Well, what's next? Where do we take this? We got to take this top of the hour break, but we'll be back as fast as we can with, if I may say, and if I say, and I will say, and I mean it, the legend, Clyde Lewis. This is Caravan to Midnight. Stand by, please. We shall return as quick as we can. It's true. If you want something to go away, quit buying it, quit feeding it. 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Big tech and its derivatives also try to financially soft kill. 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
9: Tragic incident in Italy leaves several people injured this weekend. At least 8 people are injured after a car drove onto a crowded sidewalk in northern Italy. Police in the city of Modena said 4 of the injured are in serious condition, including one woman who reportedly lost both of her legs. The mayor of Modena says it appears the attack was deliberate and that the 30-year-old driver attempted to flee after crashing into a shop window. The fleeing driver was reportedly stopped by pedestrians and arrested by police. Italian officials say the suspect had been receiving treatment for psychiatric disorders. A Republican Senate primary in Louisiana is expected to advance to a runoff. Incumbent GOP Senator Bill Cassidy did not get enough votes to advance. Instead, Congresswoman Julia Letlow and John Fleming will face off next month. Letlow was endorsed by President Trump. On the Democratic side, Jamie Davis is projected to advance to the runoff, with the second spot still a toss-up. OpenAI is facing another lawsuit in California. Scott Carr has this story.
10: Some California parents are suing the company, alleging their son died from an accidental overdose, alleging OpenAI's ChatGPT program coached him to mix kratom and Xanax and provided an unprompted and lethal dosage recommendation. The lawsuit was filed on behalf of Leela Turner Scott and Angus Scott, the parents of Samuel Nielsen. The Tech Justice Law Project claims Nielsen had been receiving medical advice from ChatGPT for months while the platform was encouraging increasingly dangerous behaviors. I'm Scott Carr.
9: And President Trump is doubling down on his comments that he doesn't think about Americans' finances when it comes to the Iran war. Trump was asked about the remark during an interview on Fox News that aired Friday night, and he called it, quote, a perfect statement. I'm Jim Ford.
11: The Denver forecast is Saturday night, cloudy and breezy with lows in the lower 50s. Showers likely, possible thunderstorms on Sunday afternoon, continuing through the evening hours. Keep an eye on the skies if you're headed down to the Rockies-Diamondbacks game. Temperatures topping out in the mid-70s with strong winds up to about 35 miles per hour. Sunday night, showers and thunderstorms, especially after midnight, lows down to 45. Monday, much cooler with showers and possible thunderstorms in the afternoon, highs in the lower 50s. I'm meteorologist Patrice Sutter.
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0: welcome to Hour 2 of Caravan to Midnight, DEFCON 1, episode 2755, made possible by the good Lord himself, I am sure, and the members of, and listeners to, Caravan to Midnight, Monday through Friday, and ARC Midnight, the intelligence briefing on Saturday. If you're just joining the program, you need to become a member so you can hear the first hour. I'm visiting with Clyde Lewis right now, something that I had hoped would happen, and it did. And he's with us tonight for the duration of the program. Clyde, this one of the most fascinating shifts in this conversation is the sudden inclusion of religion and spirituality inside the disclosure narrative itself. What are you thinking about why intelligence circles and scientists and some media figures even are now openly discussing biblical language, interdimensional theories, and all these spiritual implications of non-human intelligence? How's that for a question?
1: Well, I look back in history, and I remember the Jesus Christ story and the fact that he was not accepted many times by his own people. He wasn't accepted as a savior by his own people, by the Pharisees, Sadducees, Romans. I mean, everybody turned on Jesus in the end. And I think that after so long a period of time, and after a good, I guess, arm twisting of Paul the Apostle, we have Christianity. And I think it's because the empire itself was crumbling and somebody had said, well, what about that Jesus Christ character? You know, why don't we go back and see what he said that would unite people? And I think the same thing with aliens. I mean, we've been at this now for 70 years, and there were people who believed that it would divide people, or that it would be a way to bring about a new world order. And that we'd all reject Jesus, we'd all reject all this. But like I said in the first hour, I think that there's a lot, there's been a lot of hostility and ignorance and everything that's gone against Christianity for 2,000 years. And so I just don't think that aliens have the power to dismantle the system. Now, I give a caveat to that. And the reason why is because now, if they were to come forward and they were to say that Jehovah was actually an alien god and that Jehovah is the reason, or the Jehovah alien group or the Elohim group, or what do you want to call them, the Watchers, the Gregorians, there's all kinds of things you can call them, the Nephilim. If they were the creators and they were the ones who were abusing the Hebrews and the Levites and all these people through all their times and troubles, then we realize that we can shine a diamond, especially when it comes to the chosen people, and as to why we have such a fascination and support of Israel, regardless of what they do, regardless of what you think about what they're doing, regardless of the politics, regardless of anything, that our creators, if they were the extraterrestrials, are simply the Old Testament gods. Then I would start thinking that it wouldn't be a crippling of Christianity, because Christianity is New Testament. What I would say, though, is I said, how does this affect your salvation? How is this going to affect you? I mean, the minute they stop talking about the divinity of Jesus Christ, the minute they stop to start destroying the atonement and the blood sacrifice, Christianity dies. Okay. You have something you're saying on your commercials about the point where you say, if you don't want something, don't pay for it. If you don't want to watch something nourish, don't feed it. Well, how do you ignore a God? You don't worship him. Okay. And this is what I worry about, is that if you read Childhood Zen by Arthur C. Clarke, in it, the overlords come and they have to reprogram everybody to think that the overlords are saviors. And also they come and they disrupt religion and science, because they talk about being our creators and people are more fascinated by that and history and Israel and all this stuff. They're all fascinated by that rather than being fascinated by the New Testament and the savior aspects and the divinity of Christ. So I would say that if we look at anything that would be a threat, not necessarily something that would destroy, it would just create another sect of Christianity. It would create another sect of, I don't want to sound callous or anything, but I mean, when we're praying, we pray to heaven. because we believe that God is above us and God is above the planet, which makes him ipso facto an extraterrestrial. He is an extraterrestrial. He's not an alien, because alien means we don't want him. We shun him away. He's not part of this earth. In fact, he lives outside of the earth, as far as we know. In his house are many mansions, which would mean that there are many dimensions of God. There are many aspects of God. And if we find out that we have to fragment and divide the substance, that may be a threat. The Old Testament being changed for historical reasons and alien reasons could be a threat to Israel or Judaism or some other faith that uses the Old Testament as their history. And also, you notice some of the people that are involved in, like, Congress to talk about the UFOs. They always bring up the Book of Enoch. And that book isn't canonized, but they always bring it up because they want to somehow put this square peg in a round hole, saying that these extraterrestrials were the guardians, the watchers, the Nephilim that basically in Genesis 6 came down and had sex with the women. You've got Sodom and Gomorrah that was carried out by aliens or carried out by these destructive forces that created a nuclear fission experiment that turned Lot's wife into a pillar of smoke or a pillar of salt. I mean, all these things seem to add up. And I'm saying, if they were to go that route, I think you'd have a very, very good chance of seeing some splinter groups from Christianity basically adhering to the historical record of the Talmud, the historical record of the Old Testament, and being as it may enrich, if not anything, the Middle Eastern religions in a way that the Old Testament would be the conduit between the Abrahamic religions, meaning Muslim and Jew. That they would all come together because we find out that our creators were the extraterrestrials.
0: That is interesting. Yeah, it really is. Now, how does AI, how does the advancing, I mean, it seems to be advancing on almost on orders of magnitude, like, you know, times 10 every day. I'm just wondering, what do you make of this? I had a conversation a long time ago with somebody, and what we wound up with was that, well, this is a long time ago, back in the Coast days, and I said to the man, so theoretically, you could go before a machine that would decide your guilt or innocence. You might wind up vaporized, and they just, you know, sweep your ashes into the little dust deal that the janitor uses, and that's the end of you. I wonder if we're headed towards such a system. What do you think about this AI taking over everything, these giant data centers and all this?
1: Because what they're dealing with and what we're dealing with in the future is a giant panopticon. No one will not be seen, no one will not be heard, and no one will not be beyond reproach. Basically, who you associate with will also go into consideration. AI will get rid of due process. DNA will get rid of due process. The idea of a collection of DNA like they did with 23andMe and Ancestry and all these people, they're using that DNA to make drugs, drugs that will render you helpless, render you zombified. And that's the point, is that in the AI world, you know, we'll be taking drugs to escape. And we'll be taking drugs to enter into what Steiner calls the eighth sphere, where it's a part of the earth, but it's not of the earth. It's something that's been created using electronics and using simulations to the point where the brain can't tell the difference. And even if it does tell the difference, it doesn't matter anymore. I mean, that's the thing, is that simulation for the brain, even if it's real or not real, the brain still registers it as a real thing. So what you see, the brain interprets at the moment, but it gets filed away somewhere in the depths of your mind, and it doesn't have a classification. It's just, you've seen this, you can recall this, it winds up in your dreams, or it winds up in something, and it triggers that within you. So they know the words to use, the buzzwords to use. That's why when the war broke out, you saw the words Armageddon flashing around, you saw a number of things that, you know, they were talking about, Ephesians, and they were talking about how things are being fulfilled and everybody. And then they start talking about, well, is Donald Trump the Antichrist, or is Donald Trump the savior of the world? And then comes the imagery that goes along with it, the adorance, the obedience, and all this stuff. And people are like, wait a minute. And it makes them think that they're in the end of the world, that they're coming towards the end of the world. And then, of course, aliens play the part, because we've always felt that in the end, you know, not only would we be visited by angels, demons, and gods, we'd be visited by alien creatures. So this is all a part of the eschaton. And I always say it's a point of nudging God, because they figure that, well, if we can't, if we're not having a second coming, we can stage a second coming. That's what Bluebeam is, guys. It's not the alien thing. I know a lot of people like to say, well, Project Bluebeam this and Project Bluebeam that. If you read Serge Monast's real theory, it dealt with eliminating religion through the cycle of calling what we call doctrine Canaan, calling it into question, earthquakes in various places, storms in various places, and then the reveal of something in the sky that says it's the God of the whole world, not Jesus, not Jehovah, not anyone, but this new God. And so it's like Baudrillard said when he wrote his Simulacrum book, he said, the biggest cynical thing that a man can pull is to fake the second coming of Christ. And so it's possible. It's possible to do this. And I think a lot of people would think that, you know, this would be something that could easily be done, saying that the world has ended and then now we have the new and everlasting democratic gospel that you need to find and to be with, and that we have developed. We do have somebody that has the pedigree that goes all the way back to King David. It goes all the way back to Christ, and that person is our new Savior. And then, ipso facto, that Savior will deny Christ, will deny the church, and then he will become the Antichrist.
0: Wow. That's to use a really old but effective word, that's heavy. Now, and these explanations are all over the place. I mean, Jesus refers to the eschaton as the kingdom of God, which he proclaimed to have come near in Mark 1:15. In Christian understanding, the resurrection of Jesus was the anticipation of the eschaton. But then the eschaton, it says here, is typically taken to be the end of the world as we know it, and this can be interpreted in many ways. The eschaton is the moment right now. Do we speak of the supposed fifth eon when we discuss the eschaton? So I guess the short question is, you have often spoken about the rushing of the eschaton, the idea that powerful institutions may actually be accelerating collapse narratives. What about that?
1: Well, I mean, if you can collapse old narratives and create new narratives, I mean, you're taking into consideration that intelligence is moving exponentially through AI. It's easily, you can easily take a Bible, put it in AI, and the AI can turn around and reassemble it so it sounds believable. You can say, we have the new Bible. And I once had an argument with someone about this on the air, because I was wondering, and I didn't want to say yes or no. It was one of those open-ended questions. But let's say we can take the Bible, we put it in AI, the AI takes all the words of the Bible, reconstructs it so it sounds, you know, plausible, still sounds biblical, is it still the Word of God? Because they are the words of God that we say they're in the Bible, but then we shuck them around, give them new meaning, give them new narratives, and then we ask ourselves, is this God's word? And I think that's what we're going to do with AI. Is AI is going to, like you say, collapse the narratives. The old school way is not going to work. In fact, they predicted this back in the 1960s when Time magazine put out an article called Is God Dead? If you remember, that magazine was in Rosemary's Baby. That's what she saw as God dead. It's because that's what they asked. They said, are we going to have popes and priests and everyone move towards a more scientific way of looking at God? And I always say that if we make a scientific move towards God, we're taking away faith. Faith is the most important thing in religion. You don't need to have somebody prove it. I mean, you always hear people say, well, this proves the Bible because they found this. No. It doesn't prove anything. And if you're going to use material things in order to enhance your faith, you have no faith. Because faith is a belief in things that are unseen, but you know they're there. You know that with every fiber of your being, you have faith in something. And it's not necessarily, you know, something you handle with your hand or embrace with your arms, but it's there. It's like the wind. You know, you don't know that air is in front of you until the wind starts blowing. And that's the whole point, is that if they're doing things to remove faith, if they're doing things to destroy the divinity of Christ, if they're doing things to do all this, this has an effect on your salvation. And it's where you're stepping into the footsteps of the Antichrist. And you need to understand what you're supporting when you start, you know, acting like you're part of some sort of sectarian mass when it comes to politics, when it comes to other things, because that really gets ugly on a grand scale.
0: That is quite something.
1: Yeah.
0: Yeah, faith is the substance of things
1: yes.
0: hoped for, the evidence of things not yet seen. That's that word again. That's heavy.
1: Yeah,
0: so you either have it or you don't.
1: If you're always looking, like I say, sign seekers. They're not looking for sign seekers. They're looking for people who believe and have faith in miracles. They're eliminating the miracle process of religion. And they're over-intellectualizing, and that's where aliens come in. Aliens are the over-intellectualizing of Christianity and religion, because religion has always been about miracles and unexplained events and supernatural activities and saviors and gods and everything. And we remove all that, and what do we have? We have aliens. We have flying saucers instead of chariots of fire. We have angels that are aliens and fallen angels that are demons. And yet people sit there and they say, well, I think angels are demons. And I'm going, okay, so you don't think they're spiritual beings. You believe they're biological entities with flesh and blood. But yet you read in the Bible that when Jesus was trying to exorcise the demoniac, he cast out all those evil spirits. Those evil spirits pled with Jesus to be placed into pigs. And so they ended up dying at the end. Well, if they were spirits, they weren't aliens. Okay. They weren't biological entities. It was spirits. There were spirits that can inhabit a biological entity like an alien or something. But are we calling them demons because they look hideous, or do we depict them as hideous? They're not anthropomorphic. Because I can tell you now, if the aliens land tomorrow and a lobster comes out and says, hi, I'm your alien friend, we're not going to be standing there hugging him and saying, welcome to Earth. We're going to go out and get a whole big thing of butter and a bib, and we're going to be running out there wondering if there's seconds. So I don't believe you. I can't believe half the things I hear, because we don't know how we're going to react. I mean, just knowing, just believing in aliens is fun. Just going to alien movies is fun. Why? Because it's a novelty. It's the novelty of space fantasy that we all wish we could live, because we've been raised with that idea of a hopeful science fiction ending. Everything dealing in space has always ended up with some sort of a happy ending. Now we have space stories that have no happy ending. Now we have aliens that are hostile. Now we have all this, and it's because they don't want a Hallmark card of the future. And they want people to get rid of that Hallmark card of the future and find that it's gritty, it's dirty, it's bloody, it's all that. And so you need to put that in the narrative so people understand that being warlike and killing and hedonistic and all that stuff is good. It's key to the intellect. Let's go for it. And that's why I think Americans are losing that ability to believe in miracles. And immediately they write off that it's a satanic thing. Grandma appears in your dream. She's been dead for 10 years. That's satanic. You get a message from a dead uncle in your dreams. That's satanic. You know, a car nearly misses you and you find out it's an old friend of yours. Oh, that's synchronicity. It's satanic. And you just, everything can't be satanic. Everybody has got to realize that there are miracles in this world. The miracles have been talked about in the Bible. The miracles have been talked about elsewhere. And now with this disclosure, it's not the disclosure in of itself that's destroying the miracle. It's the people that are trying to diminish the narratives, that are trying to destroy the miracle aspect of what all this is about. And that's sad.
0: I completely agree with you. Look, let me ask you something. Speaking of monkey wrenching around with important things, whatever happened to CERN, the dimensional theories, the growing public fascination with portals and parallel realities, unseen realms and all that? Well, what are they doing? Did they close or what?
1: Because it's lost their favor, because those who were speaking about it have gone away. They've stopped speaking about it. Again, back to what you say in your commercials. If you want to ignore God, that's how you get rid of it. If you want to ignore a story, that's how you get rid of it. If you don't talk about it, no one cares. Okay? It's like, okay, and I wanted to get to this on the show. I don't know when we're going to go to break, but and maybe we can start this conversation and elsewhere, but think about this. Okay, how many times have you heard, and this really irritates me, alien disclosure. Oh, yeah. My God, it's just a distraction from the Epstein files. Have you heard that?
0: Oh, yeah.
1: Yeah, or yeah. The Epstein files. Oh, that's just a distraction from the horrible things that Donald Trump is doing. Oh, my God. And I think to myself, okay, guys, I know about the Epstein files. You can read the Epstein files on the internet. In fact, somebody should do a whole TV news program that's 24 hours of the Epstein files, and that'll satisfy you. The alien files don't mean diddly squat over the Epstein files. The alien files are not even complete. They don't give you anything, but yet people on their soapboxes are saying, well, I just believe it's a distraction. We need to find out who those people are, the pedophiles are, and we need to hang them in the street. Okay, I agree. But here's the problem. What we're doing is we're creating a false narrative of how one is shining brighter than the other one when there are stories that seriously are being ignored. It's like, for example, we got a boat with people on it that had the Hantavirus virus, okay? Right. We're focusing on that story. The boat story we should be focusing on is the boat story where 10 boats, Disney cruisers, were pulled into port because there were 27 employees on those boats. They were exchanging child pornography, and they were involved with child sex grooming and trafficking.
0: Yeah, but we're not hearing about that. We're hearing about the Hantavirus.
1: That's right.
0: Ugh, ridiculous. Well, that break's coming at us. It really is. But we still have the greater part of the coming half hour with me, John B., and our guest tonight, the one and only Clyde Lewis. What a great chat. Well, that's what I'm talking about. Okay. We'll be back as fast as we can. It's 4 or 5 minutes long. Nothing to sweat about. You got time to freshen up your tea and return. Okay? This is Caravan to Midnight. Stand by.
2: 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Update.
3: Republican Senate primary in Louisiana is expected to advance to a runoff. Incumbent GOP Senator Bill Cassidy did not get enough votes to advance. Instead, Congresswoman Julia Letlow and John Fleming will face off next month. Letlow was endorsed by President Trump. And the acting head of the U.S. Food and Drug Administration's Drug Center has been fired. Lisa Carton has this story.
4: Tracy Beth Hogue posted on her social media Friday that she was fired, and the FDA's website shows she was replaced by Deputy Michael Davis. This comes after FDA Commissioner Marty McCary was replaced with Kyle Diamantas, who had been FDA Commissioner for Food. Davis, the new acting director for the Center for Drug Evaluation and Research, had been the deputy director of CDER for about a year. Hogue's and McCary's departures come amid widespread change at the agency, which has lost thousands of people since President Trump took office. I'm Lisa Carton.
3: And I'm Jim Ford.
5: The Denver forecast is Saturday night, cloudy and breezy with lows in the lower 50s. Showers likely, possible thunderstorms on Sunday afternoon, continuing through the evening hours. Keep an eye on the skies if you're headed down to the Rockies Diamondbacks game. Temperatures topping out in the mid-70s with strong winds up to about 35 miles per hour. Sunday night, showers and thunderstorms, especially after midnight, lows down to 45. Monday, much cooler with showers and possible thunderstorms in the afternoon, highs in the lower 50s. I'm meteorologist Patrice Sutter.
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2: KNUS.
12: Being banned, but with people no longer reading. Look at the magazines, the newspapers around us. It's all junk, all trash, tidbits of news. The average TV ad has 120 images a minute. Everything just falls off your mind. You don't have to burn books to destroy a culture. Just get people to stop reading them. That's Ray Bradbury. And this is Caravan.

0: final segment of the program tonight. I got to tell you, I wish it was 4 hours instead of two. I really do. But two is what we have, so two is what we'll use as we visit with Clyde Lewis, Rushing the Eschaton. A couple of questions here, Clyde. Simulation theory and reality glitches and synchronicities, and why so many people feel reality itself has become sort of unstable. Is there this seems so juvenile to even ask this question, because it seems like a time-worn phrase already. But is there really some sort of a mass psychosis underway that you have detected in some way?
1: I would say yes. I would say that why limit MK Ultra to just certain people? Why don't you just get the whole people to be into that mindset, that questioning everything, the truth isn't even the truth anymore. You hear people say, I'm telling my truth. That means, well, I'm telling the BS that my father or my mother or other people who I respect tell me. There are a lot of people out in the, I don't even know if you call it the community, that are that way too. You have to really be careful, but there are people out there that, believe it or not, they thrive on misinformation. I mean, I remember when David Wilcock died, there were so many people coming out of the woodwork with clickbait saying that he's standing there in his jeans waiting to communicate from the other side and other things. And I just thought, what has gone wrong here? And I come from, like you said, I've been around for a long time. I come from the old school, you know, Cold War conspiracy theories, which are far more interesting than the ones we have today. And I report them. I report some other fun things that I don't know if I necessarily believe them, but I think they're great stories. And I think that, you know, you set it aside for a moment, you see what transpires. There's no harm in speculating or talking about things. That's what police do. I mean, police departments, FBI agents, they all create conspiracy theories to nab criminals. And so the fact that, you know, they're telling you not to indulge in conspiracy theories means we want to own the narrative. Every time a news organization opens its mouth, I always hear coming out of them, we want to own the narrative. This was apparent back when people were reading Hillary Clinton's emails, and they went on CNN and they said, well, you know, if you're reading these emails, it's illegal. No, it's not. It's in the public domain, and the public can have an eye on it. Like, it's back with the UFO files. Again, you look at the UFO files and you say, hey, I know what you want. You want them to be identified. Well, you know what? It's going to be served to you this way unless you demand better. And you have to demand better because, like I say, I mean, otherwise you're going to sit there and say, well, that's another distraction. That's another distraction. The whole thing is a distraction. I mean, I was just reading today that, who was it? David Morins, Dr. David Morins. He was a former senior advisor to Dr. Fauci. And he was indicted conspiring to conceal records regarding COVID-19 origins. Now they want to see if they can get a referral against Dr. Fauci and put him in jail. Now, are we getting that story from anywhere? No. And basically what it does, it calls into question COVID-19 and whether or not the gain-of-function exercises were paid for by our tax dollars, you know?
0: You think we're getting set up for another one with this hantavirus? Suddenly Hanta is all the rage.
1: I have something I want to talk about there. Here's a synchronicity for you. Have you seen the movie X-Files Fight the Future?
0: I have not. I admit I have not.
1: Okay. No. Well, in the movie Fight the Future, there's a scene where there's a guy played by Martin Landau is this agent that worked with Mulder's father. And he's basically hanging out, helicopter, you know, hanging around Mulder, and he's feeling a little uncomfortable. So Mulder walks outside and he sees this guy taking a leak outside the door. And he says to him, he says, what are you doing? Why are you following me? And he said, Mr. Mulder, I have information for you if you need to pay attention to this. And in the movie, there's a young boy that dies because he's exposed to the alien virus. And they blow up a building because that boy had the alien virus, didn't want anybody to know. And he said, have you heard?

0: 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Here's Franklin Graham.
1: I'm inviting you to join with us and to pray for America. 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
2: Being exposed to rat and mouse droppings.
3: Yeah, it's almost like a train with a whole lot of boxcars on it, except the boxcar somehow, as the train is moving through this weird fog or whatever, I'll just enhance it a little bit. The boxcars sort of rearrange themselves. The one that was third from the end is now third from the front. And it's like all these little packets of information just keep moving around, almost as though the information isn't fixed. It's fluid. It shows up here, it drops off, and then it appears somewhere else. Or the real thing appears, you know, which is a simulation of the simulation, which was originally the movie. It's just it's extraordinarily interesting, I think. You know, cracking this code.
2: I always wonder who's writing our history, John. Who's writing the history pages now, and how are they looking at history? How are they couching it? Are they doing it objectively, or is nobody paying attention? They have no business writing history because history's already come and gone, and we're now on our final stages of just basically shutting down and having a mass suicide or a mass death on this planet. That's what I'm frightened about, because if they're so sure about an eschaton, they don't even bother to make records or keep history books. I mean, how much history does a child know right now beyond 9/11? I mean, was a different place. Yeah, the world was a different place before 9/11. Now 9/11 has happened. The children don't know anything but the way our lives are right now, and they think it's freedom. You know as well as I do, it's not. And that's the scary part.
3: Yes, it is. And all the strange things that occurred over the 19th century. I mean, the 1800s was a really, really pivotal century. And I don't think people, I mean, they visualize Billy Yank and Johnny Reb with their weird-looking muskets and long bayonets and big charge lines and all of that. But the architecture that came and went, I mean, there's been a... seems like a surge in interest in ancient Tartaria.
2: Yeah.
3: Okay.
2: Well, I'm thinking of Civil War, for example. You know, I can argue, and I'm sure you could argue too, that we're in a Civil War at the moment. And the reason why I say that is because, if you remember, you and I, we grew up, and we kept hearing stories about the Belfast Northern Ireland War.
3: Oh, yeah.
2: And how bombs would go off in Belfast, and it was the English against the Irish, and all this was going on, yet they still function. Israel still functions when they have a terrorist bombing. All these countries function because they're used to it. We're not used to it. And so we shut things down. We go into a panic. But see, that's the thing, is that everybody is expecting a civil war to be, okay, this guy's wearing a certain uniform, this guy's wearing another uniform. Nobody's going to be wearing a uniform. The bad guys are going to be the ones shooting at you. That's how you know who the enemy is. That's how you're going to in a civil war. And that's what's going on. People, you know, they wait, I can't believe this happened in my neighborhood. I can't believe this happened. I can't believe this person did this. It's because we're living in times where people are cracking. They're looking at, you know, how they can be a hero in this war. Say the guy that allegedly tried to kill President Trump recently, he was saying that he was going to go after it was a decapitation exercise he was looking for, didn't succeed, but yet, these people tend to think that they're going to be revered as warriors in the future because the civil war is on. And you look at the body count, you look at how people treat each other. I would say we're in a civil war right now, because I lived in one when I lived in Argentina in the 1980s. And it's exactly the same feeling. Sure, you go to work every day. Sure, you can go have a cup of coffee every morning. But every once in a while, you hear about a bombing where it took out a school or a shooting or a mall shooting or something like that. Or someone decided to start shooting up a place because of the fact that they hated the government. And this is what we're in right now. And I think people need to wise up and understand there is no place to hide in a civil war. And you're more vulnerable now than you've ever been.
3: Isn't that the truth? So what do you believe people must hold on to spiritually, psychologically?

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3: 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Well, what do you think, folks? This is pretty interesting, isn't it? Dr. Pincus has been really talking to us about vitamin C, and like most of you, I was more under the impression that vitamin C was instrumental in helping to boost your immune system than all of these other things that we've been talking about, including being able to extend your life. But, you know, when you have the government saying, look, all you need is 60 milligrams of vitamin C, I mean, you can see where people are confused.
2: Well, Chris, I said in the beginning of the show here that there's two problems with the vitamin C that you can buy. One is getting enough of it,
3: yeah.
2: And second, having the right form of vitamin C. Here's the thing. I did go to the supermarket before I got here.
3: Okay.
2: And I brought some vitamin C, and I went and bought these, and I'd like to just show you what's out there. So let's go through this. This particular vitamin C, it has 500 milligrams of vitamin C in it. So right off the bat, you'd have to take 3 tablets to get the same amount of vitamin C that's in my Super C 22.
3: Okay. All right.
2: All right. But I want you to read some of the ingredients.
3: All right. So this one has vitamin C. Well, it's just one type, ascorbic acid.
2: Right. It's a single type of vitamin C.
3: Okay.
2: Right.
3: Then it has cellulose.
2: Now, cellulose is ground up newspaper.
3: All right. The next one is vegetable stearic acid.
2: Now, that's an oil. A lubricant, so the pills come out of the machine when they form them.
3: And the next one is silica.
2: Silica is sand.
3: Sand.
2: Like the beach. All right, So here's another one. Try this one here.
3: Okay, so
2: this is this national brand here.
3: Right,
2: too.
3: Right. So this is 500 milligrams. Okay, and this is a chewable.
2: Yes.
3: All right.
2: So take a look at the ingredients.
3: Okay, first ingredient is sucrose.
2: Sugar.
3: Okay, sorbitol.
2: Sugar.
3: Sodium ascorbate.
2: That's a form of vitamin C that's attached to salt. So now you're getting sodium.
3: All right, vegetable stearic acid.
2: That's that lubricant again.
3: And FD&C yellow number 6.
2: There you go, number 6. So now that's artificially colored vitamin C.
3: Now what makes your formula, the Super C22 formula, different from these that we're talking about?
2: Well, what's different about it is I use 22 different forms of vitamin C, and it's all naturally flavored, natural colors. There's nothing artificial in it, Chris. So it's good for you. And it's the only one that has this unique delivery method of being able to drink it down. It's water soluble, goes right to work in your body, and it has the proper amounts of vitamin C per serving. There's 1,500 milligrams per serving.
3: Mm-hmm.
2: There's nothing else on the market like it. I've done tons of research. Vitamin C has over 100,000 studies, and it's really survived the test of time.
3: What do these studies suggest? What are they saying?
2: Well, I'll give you a couple headlines. This study was conducted at the University of California, and it found that people who took vitamin C above the RDA, above 60 milligrams, increased their lifespan up to 6 years. They also found that deaths from cardiovascular disease were reduced over 40%. A study reported in the International Journal of Vitamin and Nutrition concluded that when you have high concentrations of vitamin C in your system, blood pressure comes down. Here's another study, according to the American Journal of Epidemiology. People that had more vitamin C in their diets had greater lung volume, and they measure lung volume by milliliters, and so those who increased their vitamin C every day had an increase of 22 milliliters. Now, that's a lot, especially if you're an asthmatic, a smoker. If you're someone that has allergies, when you get the lung volume up, you get more oxygen in your system, more energy. That's just from vitamin C.
3: Wow. Now, earlier you talked about the connection between vitamin C and weight loss. How does that work?
2: Well, this is kind of groundbreaking research on vitamin C and weight loss. But what happens is vitamin C is a natural appetite suppressant. And it also increases your metabolism and your energy. When your energy goes up,
3: yeah. You
2: start feeling better. You can go out and take a walk. Let's burn some of it off.
3: So you've created this Super C 22 formula. It's a powder.
2: Right.
3: You mix it into a great tasting beverage, and folks, you'll love the

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2: Ideologically captive, either to the right or to the left, and so therefore their kids aren't in school, and therefore it's the problem of homeschooling. Oh, and you know what the solution is? State schools. Well, where is all the talk about the fundamental failure of state schools in so many of these areas, of these schools to keep students safe from each other, of schools to protect from predatory adults? I mean, we had two more stories this week of predatory female teachers on teenage boys. And that's an epidemic. We get one of those a week or more. We haven't talked about, part of it is I don't know how to talk about that on this thing, but we haven't talked about that. But Anthony Bradley has talked about it a little bit on his X feed, but this is common. And, you know, people, Roman Catholic sociologists have looked at this because obviously, and deservedly so, the church came under such attack for how they handled the sexual abuse scandals of a decade or two decades ago, and how the perpetrators were not punished, they were moved around, and so on. But also, you know, just clarifying, hey, look, when you do the comparison, kids in public schools are far more at risk than they are going to Catholic Church. When you talk about homeschooling, it's not even in the ballpark of close. And you still have, you know, people kind of punching around, oh, well, you know, they don't, they're not, you know, qualified to teach, as if taking 25 pedagogy classes from a woke perspective qualifies someone as a subject matter expert.
3: But Johnny, you know so many heads of, you're in at colleges and specifically Christian schools a lot, but you're always talking to students and talking to administrators. Is it not true that if an administrator, I feel like it's an open secret that somebody applies to, a kid applies to university and the university sees that they were homeschooled and they're like, boom, this is going to be the top of the class kid. Like, obviously that's not in every case, but these are some of the best, the cliche is that these are the best educated kids in the country at this
2: point. Yeah. Well, listen, you're not hearing, and that's a good point, because you are not hearing academic performance reasons from these. You hear that on X, you know, that kind of thing that I just said, which is, oh, I'm not qualified to homeschool my kid because I don't have a degree. You hear that from you don't hear that from educational professionals, because the academic performance speaks for themselves. You hear it differently. And of course, there's questions about what do we mean by academic standards, but that's a whole nother thing. Academic performance and teachability, you know, seriousness, not having, you know, a return to, you know, junior high status, you know, playing video games all day and never going to class. I mean, now, are you going to find homeschoolers that do that in public schools? In public schools that do well, of course, but the averages just don't speak to that. So what you're hearing is that the state's job is to protect kids from parents who are abusive, but it's so selective ideologically, it's clear kind of where this is coming from.
3: Well, John, that is going to do it for our program this week. Thank you so much for listening to Breakpoint this week. From the Coulson Center for Christian Worldview, I'm Maria Baer, alongside John Stone Street, president of the Coulson Center. We're going to keep jabbering over at the Breakpoint podcast. 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Otherwise, have a wonderful week, and we'll see you all back here next time. 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
4: 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For the Coulson Center, I'm John Stone Street. In March, with an 8-1 majority vote, the U.S. Supreme Court ruled that, quote, counseling conversations are speech, and that states cannot silence viewpoints in the counseling room. The majority included all the justices but Justice Ketanji Brown Jackson, who claimed in her dissent that states should be able to use, and I quote here, police powers to establish and enforce the standards of care that bind medical professionals, including what she called professional medical speech. And apparently, for

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7: All right, thanks a lot to Greg Evan, our executive producer, Sean McConnell, Roger Witter Jr., Rick Locke, Kira Chali, Matt Zibel, Brandon Couples, Misty Callahan, John Cassio, Daniel West, all pitch in on the show, and we're grateful for all their contributions. Another plug to go over the Marlowe podcast feed, subscribe so that you get all my latest interviews I'm doing over there, the latest out with Secretary Robert F. Kennedy Jr. out today. It's tight, under 30 minutes, and you will learn a lot. We cover a lot of ground, so please check that out as well. All right, other stuff cooking in the news. The Trump is trying to indict, or is indicting, Raul Castro over a 1996 shootdown of planes belonging to the Cuban-American Brothers to the Rescue charity. This is, I think, a great move, and it's just Trump continues to try to clean up all the trash throughout the world. And this is something that I think will fire up a lot of Cuban Americans as well, because it's a brutal dictatorial communist regime that has a stranglehold on power and squashing humanity in the beautiful island of Cuba. And Trump taking matters into his own hand in our literal backyard is just fantastic. And so we love to see it. I will be doing a conversation with Francis Martel for Breitbart Premium subscribers today on this exact subject matter. So I encourage you to go to Breitbart.com and subscribe for our premium content we're doing over there. I do a interview show over there as well for the Breitbart Fight Club members. So please join, and you will enjoy it. Trust me, you will not regret it. All right, and then we're also going to see if Trump is going to make Venezuela the 51st state. He's been putting out a lot of trolley memes suggesting he wants to annex Venezuela. He could pick up a couple Republican Senate votes if we do that. And also, there's a lot of oil there, which we could probably handle better than the people who are down there. So I'd love to see it. All right, one more I want to play because I didn't spend enough time today dunking on Democrats, which is my favorite thing to do in the show. But we got Congressman Dan Goldman, who's one of the stars of Breaking the

0: language that I don't understand. This is, that is, this is useless. What the hell is this? Can somebody just write Shakespeare in modern language? And then I tried the movies. And then they have all these movie adaptations of Shakespeare, Othello, and all this. I try. It is boring as hell. Because once again, the language. I can't listen to old English, ancient English language. It hurts my ears. Have you read Shakespeare?
1: Yeah, I can't lie to you, Bo. I'm the same way. I never really got a good grasp of it. It kind of was just another day in the office when I was going to English class in high school. I didn't like it because of the way it was written either.
0: Yeah. This is Dareth Dinneth. And after Dinneth, Dareth Dinneth, then came Gwyneth. And then came Gulp. It's like, really? Thank you for that.
1: I did like Hamlet, though. That was a movie that came out this year about Shakespeare writing Hamlet. It was good.
0: Wow. Another one to put on the movie list. We got to ask Rod about Shakespeare, too. I can tell Rod's just kind of a Shakespeare guy. What we got here, Matt?
1: Well, Daft Punk. Get the music rocking early, Bo. Why not, right?
2: Like the legend of the
0: film. Yes. James Golden, Snurly 800-848. Boy, this conversation went in places I didn't expect. All because of Sonny Hostin. James Golden, Snurly 800-848. We're going to take some calls. 848-9222. Don't go away.
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5: 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I'm going to take you on a journey to discover how to be financially independent sooner than you might think from a biblical point of view. 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
12: The James Golden Show. It's politics, but theater of the mind with James Golden, a.k.a. Bo's Nerdly.
13: And a few words from esteemed leader Hakeem Jeffries.
14: But Mr. Leader, I mean, you ultimately lost this, and you take personal responsibility.
13: Who lost?
14: You lost in the state Supreme Court.
13: Did the voters lose?
14: Well, Democrats did, and your law
13: did
14: that you passed.
13: Did the voters lose?
14: Do you take personal responsibility for investing so much time and resources, tens of millions of dollars, in ultimately fruitless effort?
15: We did the right thing, and this effort is not over. It's just getting started. And by the way,